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3: And we're just at 8:47 in the morning, and you are tuned to Grecian Echoes. It's a Tuesday with Mileti, with your host Mileti Pouliopoulos, sitting in for Ted Dimitriadis today. We want you to know this weekend coming up, the Alpha Omega Council is celebrating its a highly anticipated 50th anniversary weekend. It'll be taking place all weekend, Friday, Saturday, and Sunday, marking 5 decades of service, fellowship, and cultural preservation throughout New England. The 3-day celebration will feature the Honors Gala, the Konstantinos Agiros concert, and then the Alpha Omega Council's Leadership Luncheon, which will bring together leaders, dignitaries, philanthropists, business professionals, and members of the Greek community, Greek American community from across New England and beyond, to commemorate 5 decades of service, philanthropy, and Hellenism. We have joining us right after the Astro Report, Nancy Agris Savage. Her father, we know, Peter Agris, had founded the Alpha Omega organization. Nancy is receiving the Founders Award this year. And so we'll talk with her about that. Also, we know that the Emerging Leader Award is given to will be given to T.A. Demoulas, and the Philhellene Award to Boston University. We'll ask her about those awards and if she has a little insight into the Alpha Omega Award, saluting a special guest of honor. Wonder who that would be. Can she give us a tip? Also, we want to talk about the 2026 Peter Agris Memorial Journalism Scholarships, and maybe a few things about the recipients. So stay tuned to us. She'll be joining right after the Astro Report. Let's have a quick look at our Tipu Kepote and see what's happening in and around the area. The Metropolis of Boston Camps Golf Classic will be held Tuesday, September 29th at the Indian Ridge Country Club in Andover, Massachusetts. All proceeds benefit the Metropolis of Boston Camp and the St. Methodios Faith and Heritage Center. You can register to golf, become a tournament sponsor, or become a volunteer right online at mbcgolf.org. Konstantinos Agiros this Saturday at the Aganis Arena. If you can still get tickets, the information and the link is right there in agiroslive.com. The St. Athanasios Church of Arlington is having its 24th annual golf classic, the Manny, on Thursday, October 8th. At the Red Tail Golf Club in Devon, Massachusetts. The cost is just $275. It includes the golfing games, golf cart, breakfast, lunch, and dinner, refreshments, gifts, and more. You'll have an opportunity to compete against a professional golfer, and there's multiple chances to win a new car. 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For more information, contact Michael Terzakis at 617-347-4970. The Loganico Society's annual dinner dance will be Saturday, October

October 17th from 7 p.m. till midnight in the ballroom at Ithaki Restaurant, Route 1 North in Peabody, Mass. 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If you'd like to be a sponsor for the event, make sure you include your name, company, and phone number. The Federation of Hellenic American Societies in New England will be holding its Ohi Day celebration on Sunday, October 25th from 2 to 6 p.m. This is free and open to the public. It'll be held at UMass Boston in McCormick Snowden Hall, which is at 100 Morsi Boulevard. A reception will follow. There is paid parking available with on-site parking garage and lots available at UMass Boston. There'll be all kinds of signs around to direct you to the event. Join us as we honor our history and celebrate our culture and strengthen our community. For additional information, you can visit the website HellenicFederationNE.org/EN/. There you go. So why not go to that? Yati Ohi. And the Hellenic Women's Benevolent Association present the Five Regions of Greece and Ten Wines in a Greek Wine Tasting Fundraiser on Saturday, November 21st at the Maliotis Cultural Center, 50 Goddard Avenue in Brookline, from 6 p.m. to 8:30 p.m. They'll be serving up appetizers. Come and experience the rich traditions, history, and flavors of Greece as we explore five renowned wine regions and sample 10 distinctive Greek wines. They'll be serving up appetizers, and the price is just $75 per person. And it's a benefit for supporting the mission of the Hellenic Women's Benevolent Association. Don't forget, we do have the Radiothon that's scheduled for 3 days in November. We'll have more information on that as we draw nearer. And save the date for Greek Independence Day and the parade next year in Boston. We're celebrating on Sunday, April 4th. That's the parade date. And keep your eye on the website bostongreekparade.org. That, ladies and gentlemen, is our Tipu Kepote. That's what we have on the radar for what's happening. If you have an event that you'd like to add to our listings, please just email us a flyer to Grecian Echoes 1. That's Grecian Echoes and the number 1 at AOL.com. The Tipu Kepote is heard several times throughout the day. Such a great way of reaching the listening audience. Well, do stay tuned for the Astra Report, news and commentary with Stamatis Astra, coming up right at the top of the hour. It's a Tuesday with Mileti and your host, Mileti Pouliopoulos, sitting in for Ted Dimitriadis today.

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1: Good morning. It is Tuesday, the 29th of September. OpenAI has pulled the plug on its next artificial intelligence model over safety concerns, just as President Trump's rejection of Iran's peace proposal sent both oil prices and treasury yields to multi-decade highs. Greece defeated Germany for the first time in its history. And tonight, the Red Sox and Yankees open a playoff series that will decide one team's October. Let's dive into the news. What happened and why? OpenAI has canceled the release of GPT 6.1 Astra after internal researchers concluded the model had become too persistent and unpredictable to safely deploy. The company's head of safety systems said the model became better at completing tasks, but harder to keep within its authorized limits. What it means going forward is that the next generation of AI models will be judged less by how smart they are and more by how obedient and aligned they remain. That trade-off is likely to slow new releases, just as competitive pressure pushes companies to move faster. One thing our Astra report never struggles with, staying right on schedule every single morning. President Trump has rejected Iran's proposal to reopen the Strait of Hormuz within 7 days, and markets spent Monday pricing in the consequences. Oil climbed, while the 10-year Treasury yield reached 5.272%, its highest level in 19 years, as investors concluded this conflict is unlikely to end anytime soon. A rejected peace proposal does not simply extend a war. It extends every cost attached to that war: the barrel, the bond yield, and the mortgage rate. Ukraine endured another wave of Russian missile and drone attacks as President Volodymyr Zelensky warned allies that North Korea is preparing to deploy another 10,000 troops to support Russia. Ukrainian and South Korean officials estimate between 14 and 15,000 North Korean troops have already been sent since 2024. British police released 5 men on bail after questioning them over a suspected terror plot near a U.S.-operated airbase. Investigators continue examining possible links to Iran or Russia. The United States has completed its military withdrawal from Iraq after more than 2 decades, a move celebrated by Iran and its regional allies as expanding Tehran's influence in Baghdad. In Greek news, Greece will assume the presidency of the United Nations Security Council in October, using its second and final presidency during its current term to focus on maritime security, women and children in armed conflict, major international crises, and the selection of the next UN Secretary General. Greece's Supreme Court has ordered former Deputy Minister Triadopoulos and former Thessaly Regional Governor Agorastos to stand trial for breach of duty. This is a significant judicial milestone. It marks the first special court proceeding involving the Greek government and the first tied to the Tempi tragedy, while the investigation into former Transport Minister Kostas Karamanlis continues. In global finance, Wall Street posted its weakest session in weeks yesterday. The Dow fell 346 points, the S&P 500 lost 0.77%, and the Nasdaq declined 0.92%, as Brent crude climbed to $105 a barrel following President Trump's rejection of Iran's proposal. The reason behind Monday's sell-off is simple. The market has stopped treating this war as temporary. What that means going forward is that whatever this conflict costs today, it is likely to cost more tomorrow, and borrowers will be the first to feel it. And finally, sports! Greece defeated Germany 1-0 for the first time ever. Germany controlled 77% of possession and registered 16 shots, yet still lost. That was not luck. It was a disciplined Greek defense that refused to break, and a substitute who made the one opportunity that mattered count. The Patriots suffered a disappointing 35-6 loss to Jacksonville before heading into their bye week. A 35-6 defeat is not a game you analyze play by play. It is a game you learn from and move beyond. Tonight, the Red Sox and Yankees open their American League wildcard series at 8 o'clock. Boston's remarkable turnaround season now comes down to 3 games. A team that many had written off in June now walks into Yankee Stadium with a genuine chance

0: to keep playing in October. That is the story that matters tonight. This is your Astro Report. Thank you for listening. The Astro Report is brought to you by George E. Danis to inform the Greek community of the news of the day.
1: And it's 9:15 in the morning, and you are tuned to Grecian Echoes here on WNTN, 1550 AM in Cambridge, Needham, and Boston. 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It's a Tuesday with Mileti and your host, Mileti Pouliopoulos, sitting in for Ted Dimitriadis today. At this time, we have a very special guest who is joining us via Zoom. And Nancy Agris-Savage, who is the recipient of this year's Founders Award that's being given by the Alpha Omega Council, and a big weekend coming up, 50 years. And Kalimera, Nancy.
2: Kalimera, my friend. How are you?
1: I'm great. How are you doing? So good to see you.
2: Well, it's wonderful to see you also. Yes, a big weekend for certain. Lot happening. Past, present, future. A lot going on this weekend.
1: Yeah, let's talk about it. Let's talk about the Avernus first on Friday night. What we don't have anything going on, or what's going on Friday night?
2: No, just a small little gala.
1: Right.
2: The 50th anniversary of Alpha Omega Council. Just incredible. How many Greek organizations have come and gone in the last 50 years? And this one just keeps chugging along better and better and better. Whole new crop of, youngish. Greek Americans, all phases of life and careers, and just getting together and doing good works for our community.
1: Quite a legacy that the Alpha Omega Council has in the last 50 years. It's quite a lot of accomplishments.
2: It is.
1: What would
2: it
1: your dad is. Say if he was around today? What would he say?
2: Well, I think he would say, first, Axios, great job, guys. He was very excited about the notion of a little bit different type of organization, one geared toward first-generation Greek Americans, toward the sons, if you will, of the early immigrants that would get together in fellowship and to keep their Greek traditions and heritage alive while also assimilating to this wonderful country that they were born in, which was a little bit different than some of the other organizations. And that they would do band together regularly in philanthropy to support their community and beyond.
1: Yeah, it's really something. Now,
2: it is. And they've done incredible work over the last 50 years. So many different programs they've supported, so many different programs they've created and brought not only to the Greek community, but beyond as well.
1: Right. I mean, the list goes on of I think we could just name a few things. So remind people that the signature annual events that happened, the marathon education essay contest, the Boston Marathon wreath ceremony, the Greek Heritage Night with the Boston Red Sox, the Golf Classic fundraiser, and now the Honors Gala. These are annual events that go on every year. And there's a lot of other giving and things that happen all through the year. Mentoring.
2: Absolutely. The support of the Metropolis Camp. They have done considerable amount there. The support over many years of the Hellenic Nursing Home, of the Hellenic Cardiac Fund, of so many. I'm sure I'm leaving many important ones out, but many, many, many organizations, a small, large,

0: you never hear about, but Alpha Omega is, I believe it's coming up on $3 million donated across the board. So really so much for them to be proud of.
1: And just as a disclosure here, the Alpha Omega Council did donate to Greek Cultural Resources last year. And that was very nice. I think that was great.
0: Guys have had a good partnership with Alpha Omega. You have.
1: Absolutely. We appreciate it. Well, let's talk about the awards that are being given. First, the Emerging Leader Award, T.A. Demoulas. Now, he's been around. Yes. He's emerged around, in my mind. Yeah.
0: Yeah, certainly a family that's had a remarkable history within our community. It's a huge legacy, never mind of entrepreneurship and business, but certainly of philanthropy in the Greek community and beyond. So.
1: Yeah. And this he'll go in line now with a whole long history of people that have been awarded over the years. And now you're going to be receiving the Founders Award, and I want to congratulate you on that. I think that's just wonderful.
0: Thank you very much. It's that is humbling to say the least. The award is lovely to me. What's the most important is the opportunity that Alpha Omega has opened for my family and me more specifically to be able to not only honor my father's legacy of the founder of Alpha Omega, but and his career in journalism, but this has been my career as well, and through the Peter Agris Journalism Awards, we're in our 34th year now. Sometimes you start something. I didn't even have children at the time that we launched these awards, and it was one scholarship for $5,000 for a young Greek American in the Boston area. Mostly, we had like 10 applications for one scholarship from BU, Northeastern, Emerson, so we chose one out of 10 applications, and now we're at $30,000 a year, 800,000 given. And when I start throwing names around of some of our former recipients, you will all be amazed, because they're everywhere, locally, they're at anchor desks and in newsrooms and writing books and everywhere. And it's just grown into something that I really never, ever imagined.
1: Yeah, it's gone places, and you keep in touch with the past recipients, don't you?
0: Oh, I absolutely do. I absolutely do. And, every one of them is creating new lanes, right, in journalism and communications, because 34 years ago when we started this, like pretty much any field, it's changed a lot. There used to just be, you were either in broadcast or you were on print journalism. There was no online journalism there,
1: Right.
0: So the field has changed. We've tried to change and grow with the field. And so I'm really excited about how it's the different walks of life within the broad field of communications that we're now able to award scholarships and assistance to support their careers.
1: Now, I'm glad we're talking about the scholarships. And there is a special ceremony where the family, the recipients are there, and their families, they come from all over the country. But can you just take us back? What is the process now? You have a committee that reviews these applications. Tell us about the cycle.
0: Absolutely.
1: Yeah.
0: The cycle, we'll start on January 1st, really. Actually, even probably a little bit before the holidays. But, I have developed a connection with every journalism and communications department. So at universities and colleges throughout the United States and beyond, we have several recipients that have been studying in Greece at DeRee Pierce. We start advertising, if you will, and promoting the scholarships. The criteria has really not changed much. It is, you must have some Greek American heritage. You must be a U.S. citizen. You must be studying in the fields of journalism and communications currently, no past. You must be currently studying and pursuing undergrad or graduate degree. And and be an active member of society and of your community and a go-getter, I guess, is what we're looking for here. And, it's so the applications come from across the country. The deadline is March 31 every year. The applications are all vetted. And then the committee of 8 members will sit down and we will go through the applications. And then we come down to a top 10. Those top 10 are all interviewed. And then we choose 6 currently from among the 10.
1: So it's quite a competitive thing.
0: It's very competitive. There's no question. Most of the applicants are multiple year applicants. And really that goes to show who are the go-getters. Because if you only apply once, because, you have to think about this. This isn't like a lot of other scholarships, and that's why we've sort of morphed into an award, because it's a $5,000 check, but it's also, we bring you to Boston. You are from all over the country, wherever you are, and you are highlighted here. Your work and your career and your aspirations are highlighted. And beyond that, you now become a member of the only network of Greek American media and communications professionals in the United States. And that means you get out of school and you're looking for a job. And hey, who do I, who can I connect with at CNN or Fox or The Atlantic? Or to have an internship behind the camera, in front of the camera, in long form journalism, across the board. And that is really where this award has its long term meaning, because you and I went to college a long, long, long time ago.
1: Yeah, a few things have changed.
0: Yeah, but it was daunting then, never mind the cost of college now. So we don't kid ourselves. $5,000 isn't going to change anyone's life, but being a member of this network could very much change your life.
1: Yeah, that's for sure. Yeah. Can you tell us about who the recipients are and where they come from?
0: This year's recipients?
1: Yes.
0: Or some of our past.
1: Oh, well, no, yeah. Tell us about the past ones. Let's do the past ones first, because, and maybe some of the media outlets that they're in.
0: Oh, boy. Okay. Well, so Mariana Apostolatos, news production at Fox in New York. Zachary Balkoff, print news design, the New York Times. Maria Elena Balaouris, evening anchor, Norfolk, Virginia. Greg Beyer, chief of content, Thrive Global, Arianna Huffington's right hand. Madeline Billis, lovely young Greek woman right from Boston, contributing writer, Vogue Time, Forbes Travel, Christina Bogus, Strategic Communications, the International Medical Corps. Anna Christopher Bross, senior VP at The Atlantic. Wow. Fashion designer, Christina Koukouris in Paris, France. I mean, you know, I can really... Yeah. I could go on and on. Nightline, CNN, Erica Tanner. This is the most interesting one. Erica Tanner, director of communications for the NYPD.
1: No kidding. Wow, yeah, that's an interesting one.
0: Recent. Yeah, so, I mean, really they're, great. You know, they really are everywhere and anywhere there is media and journalism and communications happening.
1: You must be so proud of them.
0: I am. And what's kind of funny is I still call them my kids. And most of them are a lot older than my kids. And they're not kids. They have kids of their own. So,
1: yeah. And careers now.
0: It is. Yeah. It's, you know, it's been a journey for sure. Mm. And one that, you know, that I've worked side by side with Alpha Omega on. I mean, four amazing chairs of the scholarship committee. Arthur Koumanzelis and Peter Pantazelis of blessed memory, two phenomenal humans, Greek Americans, so well known in our community. Mm-hmm. Nick Cordes, right, for several years, stepped in to chair. And now recently, the last decade, just one of the greatest guys to work with, Peter Lemonius. So much, like really the quiet soldier, just a joy to work with. So I'm very, very fortunate, and several other long-term members of the scholarship committee. And we work really, you know, really, really well together.
1: Yeah. You know, I remember Manny Parascuas was, he would just, you know, passed away a few years ago. I know that he was very involved. And it's just wonderful to see all the work that goes in by the committee members. Because I know you have
0: and
1: to review.
0: And one of my personal mentors, he was just the greatest. Nice. Just a phenomenal, phenomenal guy. A passionate Greek American, passionate journalist, passionate educator. I mean, I don't know what more there is to say. Just wonderful human, deeply missed.
1: So tell us about this year's recipients. Who are
0: this year's recipients? Oh boy, they come from far and wide. We have Fotini Anastopoulos, who is at Northwestern University's Kellogg School, focusing on communication. She's already got a degree. That's for a graduate degree. She's already got a degree from Harvard. She has served as the editor-in-chief of the Harvard Yearbook. Okay, that is not an easy position to get. You know, just really an incredible, incredible background. She's from Norridge, Illinois. Christian Andriotis, a senior at the University of Maryland, majoring in journalism, editor-in-chief of the student newspaper, originally from Milford, Connecticut. You know, I am literally truncating these bios because we'd be here all day. Tyler Davis, recent graduate from BU, editor of the BU Buzz, beat team writer for Terrier Nation, student production award for best college, a university sports program. Really terrific young man, also from Connecticut. Maria Manousakis, a senior at the University of Utah. This is not our first. We actually had somebody years back.
1: Really?
0: From Salt Lake City. Yeah, pursuing a Bachelor of Science in Communication, specifically in science, health, environment, and risk communication. What, this girl is an absolute powerhouse of communication, not only in mainstream, but working for the Daughters of Penelope and the Pancretan Youth of America, and just incredible. So she and her parents are coming from Utah, from Salt Lake City, Utah.
1: Oh, wow.
0: Two more to go. Calista Seibrandt, a senior at the University of Maryland's Philip Merrill College of Journalism, pursuing a degree in journalism with a minor in law and society. She's been a legal intern with the Appellate Court of Maryland, the Baltimore Witness. Again, incredible, from Mount Airy, Maryland. And Theodora Cevas is completing a Master of Arts in Media and Public Relations. She's a correspondent already because she does hold an undergrad. She's a correspondent for Kathy Medini, for Estiator, Made in Greece. She's written for Tovima and so many other publications. And she's based in both Boston and Athens. And she's pursuing her master's in media.
1: It's just incredible.
0: Quite a range. Yes.
1: Congratulations to all of the recipients of the scholarship.
0: I'm so excited you'll be with us to meet them.
1: Yes, I'm looking forward to it. I really am.
0: And Teddy, of course, too.
1: Oh, good, good. I'm glad. Yeah. I haven't talked with Teddy about it. I'm glad he's going to go. Now, back to the awards, though. Could we? Can I just ask you?
0: He's an alpha Omegan.
1: He is an alpha Omegan. That's right. Of course, he's going to go.
0: Long time alpha Omegan. Stamati. You know, you guys are all.
1: Oh, that's really great. Yeah. So tell me about the Phil Helene Award. I'm not sure. It says Boston University on the website. Do you know what specific, why that was chosen by any chance? Or?
0: Oh, so many aspects of Boston University partnering with the Greek American community, their coursework in the classics, their scholarship programs. They have been incredibly, incredibly supportive of all aspects of Greek history and totally out front in every way.
1: It's so
0: just a long-standing partnership, working on, on preserving and promoting Greek American heritage and culture.
1: Okay, and now I've not seen this award before, and I don't remember seeing it. The Alpha Omega Award. It says saluting a special guest of honor. Do you have can you say, or do we have to wait and see?
0: I cannot say.
1: Oh, geez.
0: Oh, geez. I cannot say.
1: Oh, boy. Okay. Well, that's
0: not even for you, Mileti. I cannot say. I cannot spill the beans. No, it's a very special honor and very, very exciting. So,
1: well, we have
0: those who bought tickets, if you haven't already, I think we're pretty close to maybe being sold out. I'm not in charge of ticket sales, but you can certainly go on Alpha Omega Council.
1: Yes,
0: you can. On the website and purchase your ticket.
1: I was pleased to see.
0: We have also, of course, a very special evening on Saturday night with a special concert at BU.

0: a separate ticket on that one.
1: A separate ticket, yes.
0: So everyone knows.
1: A separate event, but sponsored by and organized by and part of the Alpha Omega 50th weekend celebration. A concert with first time in Boston, biggest show ever for Greek American.
0: Wow.
1: He's not a Greek American, I'm sorry. But for the Greek American community.
0: Sure.
1: Yeah, Konstantinos Argyros. Yeah.
0: How about that? That's great. And then on Sunday, we have an event that's open to the public, the Alpha Omega Council's Leadership Luncheon. What is that about, Nancy?
1: So that is honoring the past presidents of Alpha Omega, as well as the original incorporators. Because I think, you know, if you don't mind, I'm going to delve a second back, because I feel like these wonderful members, stalwarts of the Greek American community, joined my father as the original incorporators of Alpha Omega. And sadly, they're all gone. None of them are with us any longer. And I would like them to get their due. I bet you a bunch of our readers, listeners, excuse me. I'm such a journalist. I'm not used to radio. I'm sorry. Not our readers, our listeners.
0: Yes.
1: Anyway, the original incorporators, Peter Agris, Dr. Menelaos Aliopoulos, Monty G. Basbas, Louis Didasis, George Delayanis, Nicholas Metaxas, Paul Skangas, Nicholas Vinios, Nicholas Xanthaki, George Garayanis.
0: Oh, there's that's all giants in the Greek American community.
1: Giants. Giants, yeah. Absolutely. They launched this organization. There have been 38 presidents of Alpha Omega in the 50 years, some one-year term early on, more recently, two-year terms, all also giants, many still living and still working hard for the organization. Many have left us. But, you know, organizations like this, you have to keep feeding them as you're raising them, right?
0: Yeah, that's true.
1: And they have been fed with new talent, new energy, new ideas. And, you know, while I'm sure my dad is sad that he left early, left us all early and was not able to see it come to fruition, although, boy, do I believe he is up there smiling away, because he would be so pleased that to see Alpha Omega get to its 50th. He would say, Axios, guys, great job. On to the next 50th. And, yeah, he'd be pretty psyched.
0: It's so great. Nancy, I want to thank you for – we have a surprise for you, actually – congratulate you again on getting the Founders Award. Thank you for all that you do for our community. You are, in my mind, one of these unsung heroes. And what I particularly like to say this to you on a personal level is that there are people who do small things and make a big deal about it, and there are people who do big things and say very little about it. And you have always done things from your heart, And for the right reasons, and have not taken it as a self-promotion opportunity. You've always been there to support and promote others and connect people. So thank you so much from the bottom of my heart. We have received a message.
1: It's
0: this morning.
1: Good thing we're on radio. I'm over here. Okay. Well, thank you for that. You're also biased,
0: absolutely.
1: But thank you for that.
0: Well, I received such a nice email this morning from your cousin Despina and Charlie Makridis. And they wrote to me, and Despina said, Nancy's father and my dad would always dance to this song. It was one

they have a beautiful version of this song that carries a lot of memory, Barba Thoma. And this is Charlie Makridis with his daughter, Joanne Saloyanis.

0: about that, Nancy. That was just beautiful. So,
1: yeah. So I have two things to say. Number one, I have the best family on the planet. Number two, Fasis Grotoso. When I get my hands on you, Fasis Grotoso. Oh my God. I'm sitting over here blubbering on the radio. Thank you. That was really, oh boy. Yep, my father and his wonderful brother, Matthew Yanni, are smiling over that one big time.
0: That's so great, Nancy. Thank you so much for joining us.
1: Oh, Mileti, thank you so much for everything you do. Never mind. You should be getting the award because all the things you do, the radio, the archiving, the St. George Church, the Hellenic Chronicle digitization, that is what I know personally, never mind everything else you have been doing. So this community owes you a huge debt because talk about unsung heroes. There you are quietly on the radio doing all these things. People think this is all you do. Well, don't get me started. I could do two programs on Mileti and all he has done. So.

0: love you, my friend. Thank you so much for
1: thank you,
0: this.
1: Nancy.
0: And you're the best.
1: Thank you. It was great, great. Ladies and gentlemen, that was Nancy Agress-Savage, and she is receiving the Founders Award at this weekend's Alpha Omega Celebration Gala. Stay tuned for the news report with Nicoletta. It's coming up right at the top of the hour. It's a Tuesday with Mileti and your host, Mileti Pouliopoulos.

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1: This news is being brought to you by George E. Danis to inform our Greek community of the news of the day.

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5: 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It's a Tuesday with Mileti and your host, Mileti Pouliopoulos, sitting in for Ted Dimitriadis today. We have a special announcement that at noontime, we're going to take down the signal. The station will be down for a short period of time. It might be an hour or 2 hours for some scheduled maintenance on the tower. So just be aware of that. If all of a sudden you don't have the radio signal, it's because we're working on things there. Let's have a look now at our Tipu Ke Pota and see what's happening in and around the area. I love reading the listings because I love listening to them when I'm driving around and hearing what's going on. We want you to know that the 26th annual Metropolis of Boston Camp Golf Classic will be held on Tuesday, September 29th at the Indian Ridge Country Club in Andover, Massachusetts. It is a benefit, a fundraiser, and all proceeds will be benefiting the Metropolis of Boston Camp and the St. Methodios Faith and Heritage Center. You can register to golf, become a tournament sponsor, or become a volunteer right online at mbcgolf.org. 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St. Athanasios in Arlington's presenting the 24th annual golf classic, the Manny, on Thursday, October 8th at the Redtail Golf Club in Devon, Massachusetts. The cost is just $275. It includes the golfing, golf cart, breakfast, lunch, and dinner, refreshments, gifts, and more. 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And the Logan Eco Society's annual dinner dance is Saturday, October 17th from 7 p.m. till midnight in the ballroom at Ithaki Restaurant, Route 1 North in Peabody, Mass. 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The Federation of Hellenic American Societies of New England is presenting a Ochi Day celebration on Sunday, October 25th from 2 to 6 p.m. at UMass Boston and McCormick Snowden Hall. That's 100 Morrissey Boulevard. 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There'll be signs all around talking about the event. It's free and open to the public. The Hellenic Women's Benevolent Association present 5 regions of Greece and 10 wines in a Greek wine tasting fundraiser on Saturday, November 21st from 6 p.m. till 8:30 p.m. at the Maliotis Cultural Center, 50 Goddard Avenue in Brookline. Why not come and experience the rich traditions, history, and flavors of Greece as we explore 5 renowned wine regions and sample 10 distinctive Greek wines? It's just $75 per person. They'll be serving up appetizers. So come out. Enjoy an unforgettable evening of Greek hospitality, culture, and fine wine, all while supporting the mission of the Hellenic Women's Benevolent Association. Don't forget, we have the Radiothon, the annual Radiothon, to benefit the Nursing and Rehabilitation Center in Canton, Massachusetts. That's coming up in November, so we'll have more information as we get closer to that. And looking ahead to next year in Greek Independence Day Parade, we have a date. Boston, are you ready? Sunday, April 4th. Mark your calendar. Start planning. And visit the website bostongreekparade.org and for more information. That, ladies and gentlemen, is our Tipu Kepote. That's what we have on the radar for what's happening. And if you have an event that you'd like us to announce, please just email us a flyer to Grecian Echoes 1. That's Grecian Echoes and the number 1 at AOL.com. The Tipu Kepote is heard several times throughout the day. It's such a great way of reaching the listening audience. We're back to our music.

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You've been tuned to a Tuesday with Mileti and your host, Mileti Pouliopoulos, sitting in for Ted Dimitriadis today. We do expect Teddy back this week. He'll be back on Thursday. Appreciate all the support that you've given me over the last week or so that I've been covering for him. Let's have a look again at our Tipu Ke Pote, our calendar listings, and see what's happening in and around the area. Folks, the 26th annual Metropolis of Boston Camp Golf Classic is coming up on Tuesday, September 29th. That's today. Ooh, that's today. So if you want to make a donation to the event or to get in more information on it, visit the website mbcgolf.org. Konstantinos Agiros coming in concert this Saturday night, October 3rd, at the Aganis Arena. 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St. Athanasios of Arlington is holding its 24th annual golf classic, The Manny, on Thursday, October 8th, at the Red Tail Golf Club. That's 15 Devon Road in

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The Federation of Hellenic American Societies of New England is presenting an Ohi Day celebration on Sunday, October 25th from 2 to 6 p.m. at UMass Boston and McCormick Snowden Hall. 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A reception is to follow. This is free and open to the public. An Ohi Day celebration, Sunday, October 25th. Yati Ohi. And the Hellenic Women's Benevolent Association present Five Regions of Greece and 10 Wines in a Greek Wine Tasting Fundraiser, Saturday, November 21st from 6 p.m. till 8:30 p.m. at the Maliotis Cultural Center, 50 Goddard Avenue in Brookline. They'll be serving up appetizers, and the price is $75 per person. And this is to benefit the mission of the Hellenic Women's Benevolent Association. We do have 3 days for the Radiothon in November, a Sunday, Friday, and Sunday. More info on that as we get closer. And we'll save the date for next year for April 4th. It's a Sunday. That's when the Greek Independence Day Parade will be going on in Boston. And for more information on that, just visit bostongreekparade.org. That, ladies and gentlemen, is our Tipu Kepote. That's what we have on the radar. If you have a fly, an announcement that you'd like us to make, please just email us a flyer to GrecianEchoes1@AOL.com. Now, again, we want you to know that at noontime, we will be off the air for a couple of hours for some scheduled maintenance work on the tower. And then we'll be back up, should be back up in mid to late afternoon. Thanks for tuning in, and we'll see you tomorrow for Wednesdays with Mileti. Have a great night.

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3: This is Lee Habib, and this is Our American Stories, and we tell stories about everything here on this show, including yours. 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They're some of our favorites. And we like to tell great business stories and great entrepreneurship stories because it's the heart of the American dream. Bob Huff was born just outside of Dayton, Ohio, in the blue-collar factory town of Moraine City. Bob's early life was anything but easy, but as you'll hear, that clearly didn't stop him. Here's Bob to tell his own story.
4: I remember we had a three-room house. There was a kitchen.

a living room and a bedroom, and so I have a potbelly stove in the middle of the three rooms. The street had no plumbing. We didn't have any sewage. So as time went on, my mother and my father moved to another home, and at that time there were serious issues between them, namely alcoholism on my father's part. And I didn't realize that as a child. I don't think you remember. So my mother and father got a divorce, so my mother became a sole income source for the family. She worked very diligently. She worked in a factory. My mother lost her job at the factory because the factory went out of business. And then it became a situation where she worked very diligently at whatever job she could get, but she just worked. So my brother and I were sort of left to care for ourselves. So it was a great learning experience for me to sort of grow up with a single parent and with a parent who did everything she could to make life as normal as possible. And as I became a teenager, the reality set in that it's time for me to get a job. My mother just told me, so, well, you know, you're going to have to earn your own spending money, Bob, because I can't afford to buy all the clothes you want and the expenses that you have. So you're going to get a job. So it wasn't anything earth shattering. It's just what you do. I saw that she worked. And so I thought, well, it would be fun to work. I did not take college prep in high school. I just took regular courses. I wasn't the best student in the class, or the brightest probably. And I really didn't have any idea what I was going to do with my life, but I knew that I wanted a life different than what I had lived over the past few years and the loneliness you have in taking care of yourself as a teenager. So on my birthday, when I turned 19, having experienced one semester at Wright State University, I got my draft notice for the Vietnam War. So I thought, well, I don't know if I want to be drafted or if I should just join where I could select my own career path in the military. So what I had decided was that it would be better for me to join the military for 4 years and choose the vocation which would best suit my personality and what I wanted to do in the future. So I chose Army Intelligence. I was an intelligence non-commissioned officer. I did get to travel to Japan for 2 years and enjoyed the beautiful beaches in Okinawa. Then I was transferred to Washington, D.C., and I was a young single person, and I enjoyed the nightlife in Georgetown more than anything. All of a sudden, I realized I've got about 12 months left. And I think, oh, this is great because I'm not going to have to worry about another transfer. I really like where I am. However, the Army had a different idea. I'd received orders from my commanding officer to go to Turkey. And it was another living experience, shall we say, because it was very isolated. We monitored the Russian information from that area. And it was a good year. I got to take some college courses. University of Virginia professor, visiting professor, would come and give classes, realizing that when I got out of the military, I'd want to go back to college. So it was a great year for me. I enjoyed the culture and the people of Turkey. And then I came back to Columbus. My mother had remarried and she had a home in Columbus. So I went there initially, signed up for Ohio State University. I was fortunate to get in there. I remember I never thought that I would go to college because I had not taken college prep. But I remember Mrs. Drury, my English teacher in high school, and she said, Bob, all schools at that time, especially Ohio schools, if you applied, they would accept you, at least for one semester. And so that's what happened at Ohio State. I was accepted, and I began my college career. And it was an interesting starting period. I knew I couldn't live with my mother, so I got a one-room rooming house that I lived in and met my wife post-football game with Ohio State and Michigan. And we really struck it off immediately. I mean, we were at this party. Neither one of us wanted to go to the particular house the party was, but it was free.

0: And I like to tell the story, we met by a fish tank. What she didn't know is that during this period that I was at Ohio State, I participated in Campus Crusade for Christ. And I said to her, she started talking to me, and I was talking to her, and I said, you know, if I'm a little weird just sitting here or standing here looking at this fish tank, I said, I'm just deep in thought. I said, I just became a Christian. I want to tell you right up front that if you have a problem with that, you know, that's fine, but I've chosen this life. And she said to me, she said, well, Bob, I wanted to let you know that I'm a Christian as well. So we sort of fell in love with each other at that very moment, I think.
1: And you're listening to Bob Huff tell his story. Growing up in a three-room house with a potbelly stove in the middle of it, a divorce that had to rock his world. But, you know, he saw it as a learning opportunity and a growing opportunity, a great learning experience, he called it, being raised by a single mom who had to just work her tail off to provide. As he put it, it was nothing earth-shattering, the idea that he'd have to pay his own way for things even as a teenager. When we come back, more of Bob Huff's story. An Ohio-born American-made story here on Our American Stories.

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5: Machinery, equipment, R&D credits, factories. I mean, that's fabulous. And it allows companies to invest in themselves, their products, and their workforce. Okay, the workforce benefits from this. So that's behind this rally, and it's very profitable. And the deregulation will probably slash up to $2 trillion in extraneous, unnecessary costs for businesses, large and small. And then you've got your drill, baby, drill. Now, oil prices have drifted higher because of the Iranian tensions. We will talk about that in the show because it looks to me like we're going to have to bomb Iran again, which is the right thing to do. But the point is, oil's come down from about $80 really to $60, probably drop into the mid-50s, and the gasoline prices are down. And, oil permeates the whole economy. So I'm just saying, these policies are all pro-growth, all right? And there's a business investment boom. That's called capital deepening, when they invest in new machinery and equipment and build new factories. We're building factories Foreigners are coming here to build factories to avoid tariffs. And we're building factories because we can export our goods to better countries because Mr. Trump's reciprocity policy on trade. So all these things are pro-growth, and they're pro-stock market. They're pro-profits. And then I'll say, by the way, the Trump savings accounts, this underscores why you want to get these Trump savings accounts. And they're off to a good start.
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0: And we're back with Our American Stories and with Bob Huff's story. We just covered how he was raised by a single mom that taught him the value of a hard day's work. Not wanting to be drafted into the Vietnam War, Bob enlisted so he could choose a career path for himself. Now back in Ohio, Bob was attending Ohio State University, and at an Ohio State-Michigan football post-game party, he just met Lynn, and as he said, they fell in love in a moment. Back to Bob.
1: We got married within about 6 months after we had met. And Lynn was a nurse, a registered nurse at University Hospital. And I was sort of a full-time student working part-time at various jobs. After getting out of the Army, I decided that I would join the Ohio Air National Guard in a medical evacuation unit, because if I did that, I would be able to earn more money with the flight pay I would get for doing missions during the week. So that brought in about $40 per month extra income for us. Was probably put on academic probation, I think, two times during that period. After 2 years, I had to decide whether I wanted to stay at Ohio State, which required a foreign language. And I thought, I could never learn a foreign language. It's going to be impossible for me to do that. So I transferred to Capital University in Columbus. And now, you know, we had been married 18 months and we had a child on the way. So our life was going to dramatically change. I graduated from there and I really didn't know what I wanted to do with my life. But my wife suggested, well, why don't you go into hospital administration? And so she was able to arrange to interview for a position at Ohio State in administration. So I worked there for a couple of years, 2 years. It was a lot of fun. We were like the administrators after hours in charge of the hospital. Everything imaginable can happen in an emergency room in the middle of the night or 2 o'clock in the morning when the power goes off and the surgery is going on. You gotta scramble for flashlights and that type of thing. So it was a great experience for me. However, I knew that without my master's in hospital administration, my career would be limited. And when I graduated, I was 27 years old, so I'm really getting into my 20s now, and it's time that I get a good job and move forward. But now I have three children instead of one child, so I thought during that period, well, why don't I become a long-term care administrator, nursing

0: administrator, found out what was needed in order to become a licensed administrator. It was a very exciting period, and I was introduced to Ohio Presbyterian Homes. Now, Ohio Presbyterian Homes was a very large nonprofit organization, and they had retirement communities throughout the state of Ohio. So I met with Mr. Yulee, who was the president of the company, and so he offered me a position as executive director of a very large retirement community in Youngstown, Ohio. So my wife and I moved to Youngstown and worked in that job. I loved it. It was a great challenge. I had one of the things Mr. Yulee told me was that the previous administrator was still there, but she wasn't producing very well. And it was a very political situation in the local community. So at any rate, every hour that I would work, she would work an hour later. And I thought, this is really going to change. So I decided that I would work longer than her. She was single, I was married, three kids. And so if she worked 12 hours, I'd work 13. And so this went on for quite a while, about 6 or 8 months. And I finally told Mr. Yulee, I said, Mr. Yulee, I said, something's got to change here because I have a family and I can't work 7 days a week, although I don't mind it. And I plan to explain to her that she is not going to be able to work these hours. And I thought, you know, she's going to be working 9 to 5, Monday through Friday. She finally resigned, and then it was sort of smooth sailing there. And I was able to turn the facility around, fill all the units, which it had not been filled before. And then I thought, oh, I really don't care living in this city. Youngstown, Ohio did not appeal to me. So I interviewed for a position in Cincinnati, Ohio, worked there for a few years. And during that period, I thought, oh boy, you know, I really have the desire to be in business for myself. So I thought, well, I need to change jobs again. This is the third job that I've had after graduation, and I was about 31 at this time. So I had some years behind me of experience. So I moved to a proprietary organization. However, the burning desire of business for myself did not cease. It just increased. Well, the company I worked for wanted to expand their business. So I located a realtor, and he and I started looking at various nursing homes for sale, if they were potential acquisitions for this large company I worked with. However, they weren't. And so after about going through maybe 10 facilities, the realtor said, Bob, why don't you just buy a place yourself? And my response was, I would love to do that. That's my goal, but I have no money. And he says, you don't need any money. Let me show you what to do. So that was the beginning of my relationship with George. George was a wonderful guy, very patient. Fortunately, George knew how to put an organization together. So Lynn and I looked at a facility. It was a small 35-bed nursing home in Dayton, Ohio. They only had about 16 residents when we were able to negotiate a contract. Mrs. Schultz, who was the owner of the nursing home, was very particular about who would take over her lifelong work. But she wanted $1,000 down, and I thought, $1,000? How would I ever come up with $1,000? Well, fortunately, the Lord does provide, maybe not at the interest rate we want. It was in 1980, and the interest rates were like 18-19%. So I got a card through the mail from a loan company to borrow that I qualified for $2,500. And I thought, wow, $2,500, I wonder if this is true. So I sent the card back in, and I was contacted, and they said, yes, we'll loan you $2,500. I said, great, because now I've got my $1,000. This all occurred within about a month for Mrs. Schultz. And so we bought the facility. Lynn and I quit our jobs, our great jobs that we had in Cincinnati. She was a director of nursing at a facility and did some home health care and did a variety of different things. So we took over the operation of our first facility. there was another home in Wilmington, Ohio, that was an 18-bed facility, very small. The owners were going out of business, and I went over and negotiated a deal of $70,000. And fortunately, during that time, Lynn and I were successful. We paid cash for that nursing home. And so I would go over. I was the administrator. Lynn was the DON at two facilities now. And so I did all the painting, wallpapering, finishing, carpentry, flooring. You know, we actually had it going very well. And then I had a company that came in and wanted to buy it. And I thought, oh, my, I don't know, you know. But they wanted to pay me $350,000. And during this period, I'd also gotten a call from George. George had a nursing home. It was a 140-bed facility in Caddis, Ohio, in eastern Ohio. And he asked if I would like to buy that facility. And again, I said, George, I don't have too much money. You know, I have more than what I had before. And he said, well, Bob, if you just come and look at it. So I went to Caddis, Ohio. It was an older facility. However, it had one floor that had 60 beds on it. It's a 140-bed facility. So now we're getting up to a much larger nursing home. The census at that facility out of 140 was about 40 patients because it wasn't very well operated and looked terrible, and the management was terrible as well.
1: 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After a lot of experience, feeling that burning desire to go out on your own and take a risk. And as he said when he got the loan he longed for, the Lord does provide. And then that pause, maybe not at the interest rate I'd like. When we come back, more of Bob Huff's story, the story of entrepreneurs across this great country, here on Our American Stories.

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0: And we return to Our American Stories in the final chapter of Bob Huff's story. When we'd last left off, Bob and his wife Lynn, who was a registered nurse, had begun buying and refurbishing less-than-thriving nursing homes with her business partner, a real estate agent named George. Let's pick up where Bob last left off.
1: I went into the facility, and it was very rough during those periods of time because there was actual patient neglect going on, patient abuse going on. Our philosophy is that we take care of patients the way we would want our own mothers and fathers to be taken care of. And that's been a philosophy we've had throughout our lives. We did have a couple riots there. I came in one day and I had a director of nursing there, and I said, you know, things have got to change here, and you must make rounds. I do rounds myself 3 times a day to make sure the patients are getting the care that they want. She came in a few days at that hour, but within a couple of weeks, I noticed that the quality of care was not improving, and I had a family that came down on Monday morning and they were complaining, rightfully so. Their father had not been shaved. I said, let's go up and see, and they were right. This was about 7 o'clock in the morning, so I said, you know, I had that situation taken care of immediately, and I went downstairs and got a box out of the dumpster, and I went to the DON's office and I started packing her up. So she came in around 9 or 10 o'clock in the morning and was curious why I was in her office. I said, well, I'm packing your things up. She said, what do you mean? I said, well, you're fired. I said, do you remember what I told you a couple weeks ago about coming in early, making rounds? I said, did you come in early today? Well, I had things to do. I said, me too. Taking care of patients was number one. And so I said, you're being fired. And so I terminated her immediately, not knowing what I was going to do. However, my wife is an RN, and I called my wife, and we got my mother and my mother-in-law were able to care for our children for a few days, and Lynn became the new director of nursing at the building, the third building that we own. So she came up, and we sort of tag team for the next few weeks, getting things under better control, giving better guidance direction to the staff, letting them know what our concerns were and what would happen if they did not follow our directions. So one day I got a call from Lynn. I was back home with the other facilities, and she said, Bob, they're rioting. The staff had was rioting. I said, oh my goodness. And she said, they wrote profanity, sprayed profanity inside the building. They're outside. And I said, okay, I'll be there immediately. So, but in the meantime, we had a LPN, that workforce, who was an excellent employee. And it just so happened that her husband was the sheriff of the county and the city. So, he came in to the staff. He told him that if they didn't leave immediately, they were going to be arrested. This is private property. And so they left. So we were left to begin, you know, the process of doing things our way, the family way. And the LPN came to us and said, thank God you're here to care for our community. And so we were able to turn that around within about 6 months. Lynn would work 1 week and I would work the next, and one of us were always there. Well, during the time that I was also working in the kitchen, because we had let the director of dietary services go, and I thought, I've got dinner to make. So dinner, and not only to make the dinner, but also to wash the dishes. So I was washing dishes about 6:30 at night after dinner, and here comes George. And George said, hey Bob, how you doing? I was worn out, I was very tired, and I thought, oh George, I can't believe you're here. He said, well, I've got another place for you. It's in Steubenville, Ohio, down the road. And he said, this place is a 120-bed facility. It's located next to the hospital, and it's actually, it has good bones and it's a good structure, but it's managed very poorly. The owners want to sell, and can I take you over there to see it? I said, no, George. So within the next couple of days, George and I went to look at the facility. And again, it was a situation where the census was around 60 out of a 120-bed facility. So we were able to negotiate a contract, buy the facility, and it was in terrible condition. There were no patients on one complete floor. When I was walking around the facility, you know, deciding where to start first with renovations, there was a lady on the third floor, and the floor was empty. She was in an office, and she said, "Hi," and I said, "Hi," and I said, "Well, who are you?" She said, "Well, I'm your home health care nurse." I said, "You mean I have a home health care company?" And Linda said, "Yes, you do, and I'm the director of that. This is my office up here on the third floor." I said, "Well, Linda," I said, "we're going to have to move you down to the lower level." I restored a locker room that I didn't think we needed, and she continued on, and I said, "Well, just do what you have to do and keep me posted." So as I was the administrator there, and she was, our home health care company, I did what I had to do. Linda kept growing the company, so I gave her some more space in a storage room that we had located for her. And over the next several months, we were able to do the renovations and make our contacts. We knew how to market our facility at that time, and it was a lot of it was just meeting people, going there, talking and convincing the hospitals and the social workers that we are for real, that we do care about patient care, and we're going to do what we

0: say we're going to do. And during that period, Linda kept coming back and back and back. I need more space, I need more space. Finally, I bought a trailer, for a temporary office for it, put it on the property. And it was very nice. It was designed as an office building. And, she outgrew that space. I said, well, I'll put a double wide in. So I gave her a double wide trailer, and she wanted to open up some other satellite offices because we were really growing. I mean, we had services at this time, or provided services in home health care. So we began growing that business through the hard work of Linda. And I started paying more attention to the business at that time, to the nurse or the home health care division. And that took off. That business just took off like crazy. So fast forward, about 10 years, maybe 15 years. And we get to the point where Len and I have bought several facilities and built several facilities and also increased our home health care division. We started out with 6 employees, and now we had 1,500 employees, and it was just a totally different operation.
1: And you've been listening to the story of Bob Huff. He goes into one situation and doesn't just remove the leader of the pack, but finds out that they're a pack of wolves. They weren't doing their jobs. They loved not doing their jobs. And when asked to do their jobs, they, took over the place and rioted. And that is something he owned. And the next thing you know, he and his wife are pulling double shifts, and they're doing everything. They're cleaning the dishes, they're cooking the food. So if anyone thinks starting a business is a duck walk and you're going to work less, think again. And you own it. It's your money. It's your time. We love telling these stories because they're real. And warts and all, doing business, starting a business, owning it and growing it, no duck walk. The story of Bob Huff, the story of the American dream in many ways, an Ohio-born, American-made dream, here on Our American Stories. 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
1: And we continue with Our American Stories. And our next story comes to us from a man who's simply known as the History Guy. His videos are watched by hundreds of thousands of people of all ages over on YouTube. And the History Guy is also heard as a regular contributor here at Our American Stories. If you think of the quintessential American fruit, it would probably be the apple. But apples are not our cheapest fruit. Bananas are. But why? Here's the History Guy with the story of the banana.
6: Here's an interesting trivia question. Do you happen to know what item is most sold at Walmart? I'll give you a hint. It's a berry that grows from an herb, or if you come from the United Kingdom, a herb. Here's another hint. The herb is in the family Musaceae, and the most popular version of this berry is called the Cavendish. And if you still don't know, does it help to know that it was among the first fruits to be domesticated by humans? That it is so historically important that empires have been built on it and governments overthrown because of it? And that comedians have made entire careers slipping on its peel? Some scientists estimate that the banana was domesticated as early as 8,000 BC. And there's written evidence that the cultivation of bananas had reached India by 6,000 BC. Thus, bananas were possibly domesticated at approximately the same time as rice and potatoes, predating the domestication of apples by millennia. The banana fruit is produced from the ovary of a single flower, in which the outer layer of the ovary wall develops into an edible fleshy portion. Thus, bananas are, by the botanical definition, a berry. There are more than 1,000 species of wild banana in Southeast Asia, China, and the Indian subcontinent, producing a staggering array of fruits. The Musa valentina, for example, produces a bright pink fuzzy banana. And the Go Sung Hang species is so aromatic that its Chinese name literally translates as, "You can smell it from the next mountain." While bananas were likely first domesticated in Southeast Asia or Papua New Guinea, Arab traders carried bananas back home and introduced the fruit to the Middle East in the first or second millennium BC, and then took the fruit to the east coast of Africa. The fruit was then traded across the continent, eventually being cultivated in Western Africa. In fact, there are two competing stories for the etymology of the word banana. One posits that it comes from the Arabic word bana for finger, because early bananas would have been about the size of your finger. The other posits that the word was derived from a West African language. In 327 BC, Alexander and his armies discovered the banana during one of their campaigns in India and introduced the delicious fruit to the Western world, particularly to Mediterranean countries. In the 6th century, the Portuguese discovered bananas on the Atlantic coast of Africa, and then they then cultivated the fruit on the Canary Islands, and from there it was introduced to the Americas by Spanish missionaries. Early cultivated bananas would not have been like what we buy at the supermarket today. Rather, wild bananas are full of seeds, hard enough to break your tooth, and would have been smashed and sieved to eat the soft fruit. Over time, farmers would have selected those bananas that had fewer seeds, but such bananas eventually would become so seedless that they could not be grown from seeds, and the plants had to be reproduced asexually. The banana-rich culture we have today, the average American eats 28.5 pounds of bananas each year, was the product of the 19th century. While bananas were being cultivated in plantations in the 15th and 16th centuries, those were red or green bananas that included a lot of starch, and today would be called plantains. For the most part, they had to be cooked to be softened and eaten. In 1936, a farmer in Jamaica named Jean-François Peugeot discovered a banana plant on his plantation that, the result of random genetic mutation, was producing yellow bananas. The fruit was naturally sweet and soft enough to be eaten without cooking. This banana grew in tightly packed bunches and had a thick peel that resisted bruising, facilitating transport. Hundreds of cultivars of this banana mutation have evolved to give the world one of the greatest food breakthroughs in history, supplying the world with the number one fruit grown to feed Earth's population, the modern yellow banana. The banana, originally called the Martinique banana, was so popular that the variety was cultivated all along the Caribbean coast in Central America. That type became known as the Gros Michel, or the Big Mike, and it was a game changer. Americans had seen bananas imported from Cuba early in the 19th century, but those were seen as merely a novelty. Likewise, bananas had been displayed in London in the 1600s, but again, the fruit was little more than an oddity. Economic and dietary changes, combined with the characteristics of the Gros Michel, created a massive trade. Imports into the U.S. gradually increased, especially at the end of the Civil War, but interest in imports really took off in the 1870s. In 1871, banana exports to the United States were valued at around $250,000. By the first year of the 20th century, the banana trade had exponentially ballooned to $6,400,000. 10 years later, it had effectively doubled again. So many bananas were imported onto the docks at the tip of Lower Manhattan that the old slit piers became known as the Banana Docks. Fast, sometimes refrigerated boats built especially to carry bananas without spoiling were called banana boats. At one point, the United Fruit Company, now known as Chiquita Brands International, had the world's largest private fleet. The Big Mike facilitated the worldwide banana market and created the American and European love for the fruit. In 1904, a 23-year-old apprentice pharmacist at Tassel Pharmacy in Latrobe, Pennsylvania, named David Evans Strickler, invented the banana-based triple ice cream sundae, better known as the banana split, one of America's most popular desserts. The banana in that split was a Big Mike. And then a banana crisis. The Gros Michel had become a classic example of a monocrop. Big Mikes were grown from thousands of genetically identical plants. That allowed a specialization that facilitated mass production and distribution, but it revealed a vulnerability. If one tree was susceptible to a pest or blight, they all would be. That blight came in the form of Fusarium oxysporum, a fungus that caused the banana plant to rot with what is commonly called Panama disease. The blight was first identified in the 1870s, and the Gros Michel was particularly vulnerable to the blight. By the 1950s, it had spread all over the banana-producing world. As suddenly as it has risen, the banana market crashed. Some claim that the decline of the Big Mike inspired the popular song, Yes, We Have No Bananas. First recorded in 1923, the song was the single best-selling piece of sheet music for many decades. The solution to the problem came from an unexpected source, Derbyshire, England. In 1834, the Duke of Devonshire received a shipment of bananas from the Indian Ocean island of Mauritius. The Duke's friend and chief gardener, Sir Joseph Paxton, cultivated the bananas in the greenhouse at Chatsworth House, the Duke's home in Derbyshire. Paxton named the variety Musa Cavendishi, named after the Duke, William Cavendish. The variety was then cultivated in the Canary Islands and commercially cultivated by 1904. But the Cavendish could not compete with the Big Mike, which had a better flavor and a thicker peel that made it easier to ship. But the Cavendish turned out to have one great advantage. It was resistant to Fusarium oxysporum. Because it was not as hardy, the Cavendish could not be as easily shipped in the natural cluster like the Gros Michel. The clusters had to be broken into bunches and then boxed, making the Cavendish more costly to ship. Still, Cavendish bananas represent nearly half of the bananas produced in the world today, and nearly all of the export market. If you buy a banana outside the tropics, it is almost certainly a Cavendish. The banana trade is so lucrative that it has driven more than a century of politics, especially in Central America and the Caribbean. American-based companies corrupted local governments in order to obtain exclusive production rights, and ran huge swaths of Central American countries as virtual corporate nations. Economic exploitation gave rise to violent labor movements, which drew the United States government into a series of conflicts throughout the region. Although the wars were not exclusively driven by the economic demands of the fruit companies, the series of conflicts became known as the Banana Wars. In 1911, a private army financed by the Cayamel Fruit Company orchestrated a coup d'etat in Honduras over a conflict with rival United Fruit Company for an exclusive contract for Honduran bananas. The unstable economies and governments caused by these interventions led American writer O. Henry to coin the term Banana Republic. Today, the banana is the world's fourth major food, behind rice, wheat, and milk. Americans alone eat more than 3 million tons of bananas each year, more than apples and oranges combined. But we all might again soon be singing, Yes, We Have No Bananas, as the Cavendish is proving vulnerable to mutated strains, Panama disease. Once again, the world's export bananas are tied to a single species, and that supply is under threat. The answer might come in the form of genetically modified Cavendishes, or even the return of the Big Mike, as scientists have been trying to breed a fungus-resistant version of the Big Mike ever since the first blight took hold in the 1900s. Or perhaps a new banana will rise to become king of the export market, and once again we'll have to get used to a new banana.
1: And a great job, as always, by Greg Hengler on the production. A special thanks to this great storytelling about, of all things, the banana. And by the way, you can hear The History Guy on his own YouTube channel, The History Guy. History deserves to be remembered. It's Walmart.

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0: 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All we need is your address and your family name, and we'll take it from there. To those who have been members in good standing, we are so grateful. To those who were members in the past, we welcome them to rejoin. To those who have yet to become members, we're excited to have you become a member of our Grecian Echoes family. Thank you. The Alpha Omega Council's primary mission is to unite Americans of Hellenic ancestry in order to promote and encourage loyalty and patriotism to the United States of America, while simultaneously cultivating the ideals of Hellenism. And the Council's membership is made up of successful professionals representing virtually every industry. 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